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You know, she came to see him one last time. 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For good.

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I'll take the arms from some old chair. I'll take the neck from some old bottle. And from a horse I'll take the head. I'll take the hands and face from off the clock.

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0: Look at that father. Dig this.
1: Yeah.
0: Old rocking chair got the father.
1: I sure is beat.
0: You can't lay by his side.
1: Can't even pick that up no more.
0: I ain't got no water, father.
1: Well, you better start running.
0: You're gonna tan my hide.
1: You said it.
0: You can't get from this cabin.
1: No, I done been wise.
0: No, father. But you ain't going nowhere. You sitting here grabbing.
1: Yeah.
0: You're grabbing. The flies round the old rocking chair.
1: It sure is bothersome.
0: Rocking chair. Remember old Aunt Harriet?
1: Yeah, along in heaven she be gay. Let's see.
0: Way up in heaven she be.
1: I hope.
0: Why don't those

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0: just imagine. 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
0: Do we dare to merely dream of our world being absent of war, destruction, and desolation? 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I believe there can be such a place, but I can only imagine.
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0: We could,
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0: Yeah, and they're like, "Oh, we're on air. 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
1: Yeah.
0: Yeah. All right. Y'all ready?
1: Yes.
2: Yeah.
0: Okay.
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Ankarasasana. He's a real straight spiner.

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Getting dressed for a date, put on blue aftershave, wore a kilt like a Celt, hid the way that I felt, combat boots, fallen leaves, West Village, Halloween, till

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He said goodbye and let the tears fall like rain.

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0: Let's be honest. 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
1: Oh, geez. Oh, yeah. Turn off CRPC. Sorry about that scuffed intro. Yeah, it's playing in the room, Zach. It's playing in the room, Zach.
2: Okay, we'll figure it out later.
1: Yeah. Sorry. We were just testing something out real quick. It is about 9 o'clock. You're listening to 88.7 FM Joliet WCSF. I'm Aiden. This is the Dead Asteroid Music Show. We're back after our 1 week break. You might have heard in the background, we were trying to play my first promo for WCSF, but it wasn't really working out the best. so we're it's a work in progress here. I'm joined today with my good friend Zach. How you doing, Zach?
2: We're live on WCSF Twin. A throwback to the last time we were all here.
1: Yes. And I'm here with a recurring guest, my dear boyfriend, Tyler. How you doing, Tyler?
3: Hi. I'm okay. I'm tired.
1: Yeah, he's tired.
2: Valid.
1: We spent the entire weekend together, actually, because if you heard Zach's show, I turned 20 yesterday.
3: Ooh.
1: So this is my first show as a 20-year-old. It's a great start to the show. Sorry. I just thought it was really funny. I got a great mix planned for you guys today. I was actually having some trouble making it. That's why I couldn't show up last week, because Windows Media Player was deciding to be kind of messy, and it wouldn't burn my mix. I mean, you know all about this, Tyler. I would put all the tracks in and everything, and sometimes, this is a normal thing, when you start the burn at first, it'll show like, oh, Windows Media Player Legacy is having trouble burning some files to the disk. Try again, try again, try again, try again. It just wouldn't stop doing that. Like, normally it goes away after a few tries. I even tried some tutorials online to see how I can change it. Didn't work. So, you know, whatever happens, happens. It's all good. I just know we're good right now. So, first, we're going to hear Hellraiser by Blitzkid off of their album Let Flowers Die. And then after this block of four songs, I'll go a bit more in depth about what I have planned for you guys today. So once again, Hellraiser by Blitzkid. Hope you guys enjoy it.

0: And we are back. We are back again after that iffy intro. So we heard four songs by my favorite band, Blitzkid, off of their album, Let Flowers Die. These songs were Hellraiser, These Walls, Dying Day, and The Fog. All good songs. I really like these. I really like this album, Blitzkid, favorite band. As I've mentioned before, what did you guys think of the songs?
1: I really like them. I like Blitzkid, so.
2: No comment.
0: No comment? Not your thing?
2: Yeah, I respect it. It's just not, it's good. It's just not really for me. Like, I'll listen to it when I am, like, put around it, but I'm not going to go out of my way to put it on, if you know what I mean.
0: Yeah, no, I get you. And I know you listen to a very different type of music.
2: And no disrespect to Blitzkid or anything. Like, it's good. yeah. I enjoyed what I heard. It's just, I'm not going to put it on.
0: Nah, Blitzkid's going to come crashing through the window like, you disrespected us.
1: They know my name.
0: Speaking of Blitzkid, actually, I've been really excited for the past, like, 2 weeks. Because they recently announced that they are coming out with a new album. In September. It'll be called Modern Hell. It's really, really good looking. What, Zach? So to describe, Zach is shining a flashlight right now on the CD case behind him. What you looking at, Zach?
2: So I went here yesterday and I did some work, but I spent like, you know how I had all those CDs in the back?
0: Mm-hmm.
2: And I had like maybe 100 stacked up and I put them all back? Well, I'm really kicking myself in the rear because I put a Tom Waits CD back and I really want to find that really bad.
0: Okay.
2: But I can't find it. I looked all over the place. So now I'm literally, maybe tomorrow, I'm going to have to just like look at every single CD one by one because I need
0: Dang.
2: That.
0: That's
2: I need it.
1: Up.
0: Imagine like as a trip to disc replay.
2: That's how it feels like.
0: Oh, yeah. This room just feels like, especially if you were to look through the catalog, disc replay squared, bro.
1: Mm-hmm.
0: I swear. But back to it. So they recently announced a new album they're coming out with called Modern Hell. It'll be released this September. But more importantly, they already released the pre-orders for the physical editions of the album. And they have two types. So the original one comes with, obviously, a 12-inch vinyl. It comes in, like, three types of pressings. I got what they call the Alpha Chrome. And spoiler alert, I bought both of these editions. Because favorite band, I kind of have to. But I got what's called their Alpha Chrome edition. It has a really cool, like, metallic-looking pressing on the record. It comes with that in a gatefold. And in the gatefold, there's a pocket for a CD edition of the album, which comes with it, and they're giving you like a patch and a sticker with that. So it's kind of the standard style Blitzkid release. If you're a fan of them, I don't think anyone else I know is a full fan of Blitzkid, but whatever. And then the really exciting one is the second edition they're releasing called the limited edition. That has two 10-inch records instead of one 12-inch, and both of those 10-inch records are stored in a custom-made chrome film canister. And then the CD is stored in a chrome clamshell with Ooh. The design that's like the aesthetic for the album. And it comes with a poster and a patch and a sticker. The pre-orders released on like Saturday at 11. And Tyler, you were with me. We were in the city at that time. I stopped what we were doing so that I could go on the website and order the physical release.
1: We were actually standing by this really pretty bed of flowers, and I took pictures of them. It was
0: Oh, yeah.
1: They were so pretty.
0: Pretty flowers. Zach, what's going on in your Tomodachi life right now? What's going on?
2: Bro, was dry SpongeBob. I need it. I need it.
0: Oh, yeah, I was. Oh, yeah, because I also thought it was releasing at, like, 10.
1: Yeah.
0: So I was just constantly refreshing the page at 10 o'clock. I'm like, where is it? Where is it? Where is it? I don't see it. And then I checked the post that they made, And I realized, it's in an hour. Okay, we can chill now. It was a fun time though. We did quite a bit of stuff this weekend, didn't we?
1: Yeah. I'm so tired.
0: He is very tired. He's also sick of me because
1: only a little.
0: He spent the entire weekend with me.
1: Yeah.
0: You know, anyone would be sick of me after spending the entire weekend.
2: I know.
0: Yeah, he knows.
2: I'm just poking fun.
0: Nah, man. My 16th birthday. We stayed in the basement.
2: That was fun.
0: That was kind of fun though. Okay, back to the music. I got a great set for you guys today. It's 22 tracks on this mix that I made. I actually, because I was having troubles with burning it using Windows Media Player, I actually downloaded iTunes on my PC so that I could burn it using iTunes. And iTunes had zero problem with it, which is crazy in my opinion. You know, you figure... You see a lot of the comparisons between iTunes and Windows, and most of them, Windows beats it out, you know? But, like, I guess iTunes is better for me when it comes to burning CDs.
2: Yeah.
0: So, yeah, it's pretty cool. But, yeah, we got a great set of bands here for you guys. Like, we got bands like Murderland, Zombina and the Skeletones, some old Misfits. Like, I'm talking four songs from their first album, Walk Among Us. We got Nimvind, who I've seen live, and then we got more Misfits, this time Jerry Only Era. It's going to be great. And then I'll play, I got a few albums that I also grabbed that I did vet. They're clean, so we can potentially play the full album.
1: Yep.
0: I think I have like, what is it, Songs from the Earth by Son of Sam, the horror punk supergroup that has the vocalist from AFI. I have 13 Halloweens by Calabrese, one of my other favorite horror punk bands. They got a whole vampire aesthetic. They're really cool. And then more of the Rosedales, who have actually played their entire album, Raise Your Spirits, on air. They're really good. They have more of a unique sound to horror punk, so I'm pretty excited about that. What was
2: the Misfits album called again?
0: Walk Among Us.
2: Hey, say the, but replace the T, H, and E with Among Us.
1: Bo.
0: Come on now, bro.
1: Bo.
0: Okay, his ears perked up at Among Us. We're gonna get into the next block here. These are going to be three songs from a really, really underrated horror punk band. They only have, like, what, three albums out. They're all really good. They're called Murderland. Don't let the name put you off from listening to them. They're really good. That's just a thing with horror punk music. We're going to start off with three songs from their album, Lights Out. And this first one will be called Lisa's Grave. Hope you guys enjoy it.

0: All right, we are back. We are back after that block. You heard Lisa's Grave, Mausoleum Girl, and my favorite song off the album, October Sky, all by Murderland, all from their album, Lights Out. I really like it. I looked them up on Bandcamp because they do merch sales on Bandcamp. And I saw, Tyler, you can look this up too. I think you'll really dig it. They have a really cool design for their CD case for this album. I can't describe it on air because it's got some unbecoming features on there.
1: Can I find it on Instagram? Or do they not have an Instagram?
0: I don't know. I haven't checked Instagram.
1: The band's Murderland?
0: Murderland, yes. They're really good. They have some pretty cool vocals, too. Their vocals can get a bit crazy. I do dig that. Yeah, that's really it. I haven't gone too in-depth on this band. Because, again, they only have three albums, so there's not much to go in-depth about. I think they're one of those bands that just made music for a short period of time and then kind of skirted away from it. But this next band I am going to bring on air actually is still making music, and they're still making the rounds in the horror punk scene just a bit across the way. They're in the UK. They're called Zombina and the Skeletones. I forget when they started making music, but it's been a while. They have quite a lot out already. Like, they're still releasing music. I think every other week they're releasing a single. I see them on Instagram. Yeah.
1: Oh, wow.
0: It's kind of crazy. And also they're part of the horror punk record label, We Are Horror Records, which is based in the UK. And only supports bands from the UK. So, one, I have zero chance if I get into a horror punk band. And two, anything that they do is going to be in the UK and Europe. Which makes me real sad, because I'm here. You know? So, like, the only horror punk record label is not in the US. And I'm in the US. It just makes me sad.
1: Yeah.
0: But, nonetheless, we're going to go to our next block. These are three songs from Zombina and the Skeletones' first album, Taste the Blood of Zombina and the Skeletones. And we're going to start with the first track off of that album. It'll be called The Grave and Beyond. Hope you guys enjoy it.

0: All right, we are back after that block. So you heard two different artists. You heard three songs from Zombina and the Skeletones. Those were The Grave and Beyond, Christina, and Horror High School. You guys were supposed to hear a song called Brain Dead. I don't know where it is in the mix, I guess, because it says there's 22 tracks on the CD player. It says there's 22 tracks on here. Oh, no, wait. I messed up. It's just not in there.
1: Silly goose.
0: This one says 23. That one says 22.
1: You're silly.
0: Brain Dead wasn't in there. It's a good song, though, so check it out if you enjoyed Zombie and the Skeletones. And then that final song you just heard, the really quiet one, was 20 Eyes by the Misfits from their first album, Walk Among Us. Now, this is going to be a treat for you guys and for me, because there's a really good story behind this album and how I acquired it. I was at Disc Replay. They were playing the Misfits, which won. Great. Great choice in who to play. Great taste in music. I love them. But they were playing songs in an order that I hadn't heard before, and there were like a couple ones that I have never heard from them. So I went up and I asked, what Misfits record is this? And the guy at Disc Replay was like, oh, this is their first album, Walk Among Us, but this is the original like Plan 9 session recordings. I'm like, oh, that's really cool. And then another dude comes around and shows me the CD case, and I see a price tag on it. I'm like, is this for sale? Why, yes, of course. So I started basically jumping for joy.
2: They got you.
0: I started jumping for joy in the Disc Replay, and I grabbed that album immediately because I have never seen it in CD form, let alone the original Plan 9 recordings, because I've seen there's two different versions of this album, the official release and the one I have. The official release has like a couple different songs in there. Like I know it has, I think it has Brain Eaters in there. But this one doesn't. No. This one ends with American Nightmare. So I'm pretty psyched about it. So what I did, because I couldn't find this version in my usual process, so I ended up just straight ripping these files directly from the CD. So what you're hearing is exactly what plays when I listen to this CD. So forgive any kinds of what's the description? Like
1: poor quality,
0: anything like that. This was recorded in the early 80s, late 70s. So just keep that in mind and bear with me when you're listening to it. We got three more songs from this one specifically. But again, you just heard the first track off of that album, 20 Eyes. It's a great song. And Tyler, you know this. I love this album.
1: I know.
0: It's in my car currently. And Zach, you know how much I love the band.
3: Right.
0: You just hear the off the mic. Right. Thank you for your participation and you playing Tomodachi Life, Zachary.
2: I'm listening, okay?
1: He's locked in. Leave him alone.
0: I'm just messing with you.
2: I've been being lazy. I'm trying to stay awake. I don't really want to talk about a lot on mic, but yeah, I'm tired.
0: That's okay, buddy. That's okay. If you want, you can sleep.
2: No, I'm good.
1: Me, me, me, me, me.
0: So the next song we're going to move to is called All Hell Breaks Loose. And then we got two more after that from the Misfits. And then we'll be talking back at you. All right. Hope you guys enjoy it.

0: All right, and there it was. There it was. You had four songs from the Misfits' first album, Walk Among Us, the Lost Plan 9 recordings that were found by me. You heard 20 Eyes from the previous block. Then you heard All Hell Breaks Loose, Night of the Living Dead, and Vampyra, which, if Vampyra rings a bell, she was one of the original horror girls. Like, she was from the movie Plan 9 from Outer Space. And then she just became an icon, much like Elvira, just before Elvira. And I think they actually had a meetup at one point. I'm not too sure. If Tyler wants to fact check me, he's more than welcome to. I'm kind of roping him into this.
1: Vampyra
0: and Elvira. I love both of them. They're both icons. I have Elvira's movie on DVD. So good. I really dig that album. Now, because of it, I have all of the Danzig era CDs for the Misfits. Like, I have Walk Among Us, Collections 1 and 2, Earth AD, Legacy of Brutality, and Static Age. I also have both Graves era CDs, but I'm not really... We don't really talk about Graves. I have Famous Monsters and American Psycho. And then from the Jerry Only era, I have two CDs actually, from that era. I have Friday the 13th and Project 1950. Oh. Tyler just had a crazy facial expression.
1: Okay. So about the whole thing with Vampyra and Elvira,
0: mm-hmm.
1: I haven't looked at any articles yet, but according to some that I've seen, apparently there are two different ones. There's one that says, why did Elvira and Vampyra feud?
0: Ooh.
1: And when Elvira fought Vampyra, nobody won.
0: Oh my. This is getting juicy.
1: Let's do some reading. Oh Lord.
0: Let's hear this.
1: This is the first article that was like when Vampyra sued Elvira.
0: Sued?
1: That's not what.
0: You see, I might have mischaracterized things a bit. That's my bad. This is why we have a fact checker. What's going on there, man?
1: This is from remindmagazine.com. I do not know how, what's the right word?
2: The author?
1: Or like, how...
2: reputable it is?
1: Yes.
0: Legitimate?
1: Thank you.
0: Yeah.
1: So take this with a grain of salt, as it is the internet.
0: Yes.
1: But in the 80s, Elvira was everywhere from... alcohol ads to her famous Halloween shows at Knott's Berry Farm in California to licensing her own pinball games.
0: Wait, she had pinball games?
1: Apparently.
0: I love pinball.
1: Let me skip down a little bit.
0: I need to look this up. Hold on. While you're doing that, I'm going to look up Elvira Pinball.
1: Okay.
0: I love pinball.
2: Anyways, to fill time for a second, whenever I go to the Hollywood Boulevard Theater up by... it's in like Woodridge or something like that. You know, it's about 10 miles away right here. We're at St. Francis. You just hop on 53 and go north. You get to, and then you follow Joliet Road. You get to the Hollywood Boulevard Theater. Elvira actually has a signed poster there.
1: Oh.
0: What?
1: I never knew that.
2: Mm-hmm.
0: Oh, I got to check that out. I did find Elvira Pinball, by the way.
1: Very cool.
0: It's... yeah, and I know we can't say prices of anything on radio, so I can't really say how much it costs, but...
2: it's a lot.
0: Zach can see the screen, yeah? Zach, you can see the screen?
1: Pinball machines. Mm-hmm. Wow.
0: It's... yeah, I just mouthed to Tyler what the price was. It's about a car. Crazy expensive.
1: Okay.
0: As pinball machines tend to be, but this one for a pinball machine is crazy. Okay, Tyler's got it now.
1: So, here we go. Though she, as in Elvira, was widely beloved by the public, one person had a major problem with the black beehive-wearing goth queen, actress Myla Nurmi. I don't know if I'm pronouncing her name right, but the woman who played Vampyra.
0: Okay.
1: Who had created the 1950s horror hostess character Vampyra.
0: Yeah.
1: Nurmi claimed that Elvira had stolen the character of Vampyra, a claim that she took all the way to court and beyond. The character, in quotes, the character she's playing is 75 to 80% Vampyra. Some parts are missing, some things have been added, end quote. Nurmi told Los Angeles Times in 1987. starting quotation marks once again. They've taken a large part of Vampira and added these lowly commodities and given it a wider common denominator. But in doing so, this destroyed the character. I resent their taking my product and doing that to it. End quote. Who was Vampira and why was she so mad at American's favorite undead valley girl? Read on the hair-raising details.
0: Yada, yada, yada. They probably want you to pay to read on or something. But
1: yeah, they do.
0: It's a paywall. But even that gave us all the information we really need, so they didn't like each other. And, I mean, if you look up Vampira and Elvira and put them side to side, you will see the similarities.
1: Yeah.
0: Like, especially, I haven't seen Plan 9 from Outer Space. I want to. Also, just speaking, the Lost Plan 9 recordings, that's based off of Plan 9 from Outer Space. That was the original Misfits record label name.
1: Oh, cool.
0: But then someone else wanted to use that, so then they sold the rights to it for a bunch of recording time, and that's where this came from.
1: Oh, okay. That
0: sidetrack, soapbox, over. You will see a lot of similarities between, I don't know how the character of Vampira is in relation to Elvira, but the whole horror host thing, they both wear the black dress, they both host horror movies. I could see why one would be mad over that.
1: Yeah.
0: Especially because Vampira did it like years and years beforehand.
1: Oh, yeah.
0: Like, but I'll say they both did it well. They both did it well. They both had a great impact on people in the horror and goth community. And that's my two cents on that, in my opinion. I feel like we should kind of get back to the music after that. We're going to next this band that I've seen live, actually, Nimvind. I've mentioned this so many times. I saw him on September 26, 2025 at the Bottom Lounge in Chicago. He opened for Blitzkid, my favorite band ever. Best concert I've ever been to. We're going to play four songs from his album, The Stillness Illness, one of my favorite albums from him. We're going to start with one that I have played on here before called Killing Saturday Night. Hope you guys enjoy it.

kill and glow. In lights within a doorway, glamorous like who you know. The way you walk your world like that, your look is quite the charm.

eyes are closed. Can't guarantee your safety. Yours is such the lethal pose. Although the doctor says it's not so bad, could be that I'm just overreacting.

scorpion-like touch. Four AIs are placed in mine, and nothing's deemed too much.

0: Zach told me to play a liner, but I ain't playing anything. All right, we are back after that block. You heard four songs from Nimvin's album, The Stillness Illness. Those were Killing Saturday Night, Hadron Collider, The Radioactive Man. Zach told me it was The Radio Man. And The Clawed Bat, where the drums went kind of crazy at the end of that. I really dig Nimvind. It's also, by the way, it's past, way past the top of the hour. It's 10:13 right now. You're tuning in to 88.7 FM, Joliet WCSF. This is the Dead Asteroid Music Show, coming to you live from the fourth floor of Tower Hall. Tyler's sticking his tongue out right now. What you got to say, bro? What you got to say? What's the word?
1: I'm drinking iced tea. It's not iced, but...
0: It's unsweetened pure leaf tea that I bought them from a gas station like 3 weeks ago.
1: Yeah.
0: You forgot it at my house in the fridge, and there it stayed for 3 weeks.
1: That's okay. I don't really drink pure leaf that much anymore.
0: I thought you did.
1: Well, I like it, but I prefer freshly brewed, like actually like brewed.
0: Well, that makes sense, yeah. But in a pinch. Better. In a pinch,
1: well,
0: you got
1: yeah,
0: the leaf.
1: In a pinch.
0: And then Zach's over here torturing his Tomodachi Life Island.
2: I got some Trader Joe's tea the other day. I went to Trader Joe's for the first time, and honestly, it was kind of claustrophobic. Nobody really cared about personal space in there.

0: Really? At Trader Joe's?
1: Well, it's just very narrow. I'm used to going to like Walmart. Yeah. It's very narrow, and there's a lot of people. There was a lot of women in there. I don't mean that in a bad way, but like there was not a lot of dudes in there, and they were all running around, and there were these kids blocking the aisle and stuff.
0: Someone get their children.
2: Yeah.
0: Someone get their children. I also got to say, you guys can call in and talk to us. You know, we got a phone number here, 815-740-3828. If you want, and you're listening, and you want to talk to us, you can call into the station again, 815-740-3828. We can talk to you unless it's in the middle of a song. Then you just got to wait until the end of the song.
2: Yeah.
0: But do be sure keep talk family friendly if you're talking to us on the air. But we had the only callers I've ever had call in were you, Zach, and your dad.
2: And me.
0: You called in? Oh, yeah. You called in one time.
2: I did. When you were on, it was you, Zach, and somebody. Simon?
1: Yeah.
0: Simon. Oh, well, I'm saying on my show.
2: Oh, that was Zach's show, wasn't
0: that
2: it?
0: That was Zach's show, yes.
2: Yeah, well, same, but different.
0: Yeah. The pipeline from caller to co-host on my show is kind of crazy.
2: I mean, I told Pluto that they should tune in.
0: What?
1: Obama just, he was walking behind Belle, and then she just knocked into him, and then Amelia caught Obama, and Amelia is like my friend. She's pretty cool. Amelia, if you're listening, her and I are not close at all, but for the lore, because you're friends with all my other friends, and we put you on Tomodachi Life. Amelia, have fun at Augustana. We should get to know each other better. I think you're cool. Anyways, Obama loves you in Tomodachi Life, so I know it's kind of like Obama is 65 and Amelia is 19, but we're gonna let bro see what happens. We're gonna let him shoot a shot.
2: Well, you know what? Hey, it's Obama. He got Obama money,
0: and he cares.
2: And he Obama does. Obamacare. You're right.
0: I'm sorry.
1: Obama. Soda.
0: I was quoting an old.
2: I know. Obama
0: wouldn't ground me. What? Yeah, Mom. Obamacare. Boy.
2: Wait, no.
1: Now she's running away, so I think she knows what happened.
0: She knows what happened. Does bro know?
2: There was a disturbance.
1: She just teleported because I have them all in that strip right now, and she was running. Said she's running home, and so she can't find her way. She teleported across the island, so I'm clipping that.
0: Oh, geez. So, as I've said, I'm 20 now. Yesterday, July 12th, was my birthday.
2: Happy birthday.
0: Happy birthday. So, Tyler and I actually had a great day. First, we went out to... he ate the microphone. First, we went out to breakfast with my mom at that nice old-fashioned pancake house on Jefferson.
1: Yeah.
0: Dude, I love that place. It's so good.
2: It's so yummy.
0: They're actually open for dinner now. So you can go for dinner. Oh, yeah. Then we went over to the Fox Valley Mall I keep forgetting, is it in Naperville or Aurora?
2: Technically, it's in Aurora, but
0: it's like
2: the
0: right there.
2: Address, I think, is Aurora, but that area is technically also Naperville. It's
0: Naperora. Naperora.
2: It's weird.
1: It's all Chicago.
2: Wow.
1: There's that one guy on TikTok who go around. Is Naperville Chicago? Is Naperville, Joliet Chicago?
2: Let me fact check this. Let me double check.
0: Yeah, Tyler's our glorified.
1: I always just consider it to be part of Naperville.
2: Yeah.
1: I feel like it's closer to Naperville, and whenever I drive through it, I feel like I drive through Naperville to get there. But that's just me. Well, that's just my sense of place.
0: It's just like how I personally feel like a lot of places in Crest Hill are either Romeoville or Joliet.
2: Well, yeah, because technically that whole stretch of 59, once you get out of Plainfield, is Naperville.
0: Yeah.
2: But technically some parts of it is Aurora. Like, I was right. The address for the Fox Valley Mall says Aurora, but that area is technically Naperville.
0: Yeah.
2: It's just west enough of 59 to where it's technically Aurora West. Yeah, West. Yeah. Something like that.
1: Yeah.
0: So Fox Valley Mall, went to my favorite place ever. Like in existence, my favorite place, my favorite store. Controlled Chaos. I've mentioned it enough. on air. You guys all know what Controlled Chaos is. They recently reopened at the Fox Valley Mall. And I got 5 records. A total of 5. Count them. 1, 2, 3, 4, 5 records.
2: One for free.
0: Technically 2, but one for free. Because I told Josh at Controlled Cast that it was my birthday. And he's like, here, this is the least I can do. Hands me a record where like half the cover is like ripped off and everything. He's like, it's really damaged, but the record inside is good. It's an alt rock band. You'll really like it. And I haven't listened to it yet, but he's never been wrong with a single recommendation he's given me so far. So I'm really excited to listen to it. Then Tyler got me a record. He got me You're Gonna Miss It All by Modern Baseball, which I'm really happy about. Spun that the same night. And it's a bit warped, though, because it stayed in the car in the heat. So I got to do something about that. But the 3 records...
1: Well, you going to pound it out?
0: How do you do that?
1: I don't know.
2: A mallet.
1: Yeah.
2: Some parchment paper.
0: Maybe.
1: Goofy ah sounds.
2: Apologies.
0: Oh, yeah.
2: Apologies.
0: Goofy sounds. Yeah, so I got 3 for myself. I ended up getting a punk band called The Dead Milkmen. Big Lizard in My Backyard is the name of the album.
2: I like lizards.
0: It's got a picture of a lizard, and it's on a really, really beautiful color of red for the vinyl. It's really cool. Next, I got The Front Bottoms, Talon of the Hawk, which is like one of their most famous albums, if I'm not mistaken.
2: It's my favorite album by them. I love The Front Bottoms.
0: So good. They had that and self-titled there, so I was thinking of getting self-titled because it has Father on it.
2: Yeah.
0: And I love that song. I think it's really good, but I like more songs on Talon of the Hawk. And then my favorite modern baseball album, finally, I got Holy Ghost.
2: Yippee.
0: On a vinyl record. I'm very happy. So now I have the 3 main modern baseball albums on record. I have Sports, You're Gonna Miss It All, and Holy Ghost. I think I just need, what was it? That final LP. I think it's called The Perfect Cast.
1: Mm-hmm.
0: I just need that.
1: The Perfect Cast. I mean, you could get the 30th anniversary special release.
0: True.
1: Or you could get the split EP.
0: Oh, yeah, Couples Therapy?
1: Mm-hmm.
0: Who did they do that with?
1: Marietta.
0: Yeah, right. I actually just burned Summer Death by Marietta on CD. It's a really good album. I know, Tyler, you haven't heard it, so you should totally check it out.
2: Yeah.
0: We have one more block for this CD mix, and then Zach brought some stuff that I'm gonna play for him before he leaves, because you have to leave at 11, actually, don't you?
1: Mm-hmm.
0: Zach's not going to be with us the whole time, because he stinks.
1: I'm sorry.
0: It's okay, bro.
1: I gotta go wherever my mom...
0: No, I know. Rather, you dislike me. You don't like me. I know. You could just say that.
1: We're actually either going to, like, this outlet mall or we're going to see the new Minions movie. I don't know yet.
0: I would rather go to an outlet mall.
1: Me
0: personally.
1: Too. But because I just got some money yesterday, so we were gonna maybe go to get the baby back rib.
0: Ooh.
3: The collard green and the yams and the catfish, mac and cheese, cornbread, Shannon Sharp.
0: Shannon Sharp?
1: Yeah.
0: I like Shannon Sharp.
1: Bro's
0: Shannon
1: being Sharp. Silly on the show. That's not his show.
2: That's crazy.
0: You're 21. You're 21 and you're talking about cars. I love Steve. That's Stephen A. Smith.
1: Yeah.
0: I love Steve. Where would you place someone like Lightning McQueen with 7 piston cups? Lightning McQueen, you're to strip the King Weathers? How would you be a goat if there's someone that's tied with you? Okay. Sorry. Maybe my dad is right. We do get off track too much.
2: No, it's okay.
3: The Foo Fighters show, it was pretty good, but the problem was y'all didn't talk about Foo Fighters the whole time. You know what I'm saying? Yeah.
2: Well then.
1: We got to clip that and put that on TikTok. Like Will, sometimes Will will clip his show and like put it, he'll make clips. We could clip that and be like, listen to the Dead Asteroid.
0: Dad, if you're listening, We love you.
1: We're just poking fun. It was fun.
0: We're just making fun.
1: It was funny when you said that. Don't worry about it. It was just funny when you said that.
0: It's now a running joke between me and my co-hosts. It's hilarious, but we do kind of get off topic a little bit, but who doesn't? We're going to bring you to the final block of four on the CD. And once again, you can call in, talk to us. Don't be shy. 815-740-3828. We'll talk to you after this block of songs if you want to call in. We're going to start with four songs from the Project 1950 album that I have on both record and CD. It's a big flex of mine. I love that I have it on both mediums. But yeah, we're going to start with Donna by Misfits. Hope you guys enjoy it.

0: All right, and you heard Donna, Witchcraft, Monster Mash, and Diana, all by the Misfits, all from their Project 1950 album in the Jerry Only era, where they covered a lot of songs from the 50s. Now, that's the end of the mix. That's all I have for you guys for this one. So I'm going to take it to some stuff that Zach wants me to play. But before we get into that, Zach and Tyler are going to talk at you for a couple minutes.
1: Okay.
2: I weigh 165. How you doing? That's Rasputia.
1: Mary, Mother of God.
2: So I've actually, I don't know. I feel like you guys would have more knowledge about this than me, but I've been wanting to go to a water park. You guys know any? Like, I've been to Wisconsin Dells, and I've been to Great America Hurricane Harbor. I've been to Splash Station before it shut down long ago. The Shanahan right there, the Shanahan Community Center, that pool right off of Route 6. It's called, like, Eames Street or something in Shanahan. It's weird. But, like, you guys know any good spots for, like, a pool or a water park or anything? Is Raging Waves decent? Because I've never been to Raging Waves.
1: Oh, yeah. Raging Waves is decent. That's in Yorkville or around Yorkville, I think. All right. But I will say, though, don't go to Pelican Harbor anymore.
2: Where's that?
1: In Bolingbrook.
2: Okay.
1: I think that's where the park district is. Don't go there no more because recently there was a quote-unquote fecal incident. Somebody pooed all up in the pools. It was bad.
2: Take care of your kids.
1: It was bad. They had to shut down the whole location because it was that bad. I think it's going to reopen in a couple of days, but, like, still. Somebody pooped all in the pool.
2: Yeah, we're not doing that.
1: But, yeah, I've heard Raging Waves is pretty decent. I think that's either in Yorkville or around Yorkville because me and my mom used to board my dog out in a kennel out there because they were pretty good, and we'd always pass Raging Waves.
2: Mm-hmm.
1: So it's definitely a bit of a drive, but, I mean, I'd say it's worth it. I don't know how much, like, it is to get in or whatever the case may be, but
2: I have no idea. I mean, I think you just get on 126 and then you go all the way to 47 and that should take you to Yorkville, so.
1: Yeah, something like that.
2: We'll have to see.
0: I have the CD prepped.
2: Okay.
1: Oh, okay, bye.
0: We're going to hear a song from, it's called Birdie by Slaughter Beach Dog. Is there anything you could tell us about the album, Zach?
2: So, I believe this is the first album from Slaughter Beach Dog, which is a spinoff of Modern Baseball. This is with Ian and Jake. They worked on this. So, after Modern Baseball kind of was started, yeah, I think they started Stog while Modern Baseball was still a thing. It was Jake's solo project. And then later on, Ian came on. And I believe if you look on the inside of the cover, it says that Ian actually did a lot of, he either did the production or the mixing and mastering. He did one or the other. But so they did that. There's a couple other guys in the project. They actually just put out a new album, I believe, possibly last year. And here at the station, we have another one of their albums as well. I mean, I'm not very familiar with them. This was just, I picked this up as part of Polyvinyl's online garage sale. It was $5. I'm only heard a couple tracks off the album. I thought, you know, this would just be handy to have in the future. This is a semi-prominent group within the friend group, like music-wise. So I figured this would just be something to have on hand. And I was actually going to play this during my show. All the CDs I brought today, I was going to use on my show. I might still use them, but I'm glad they're being used now.
0: Oh, yeah. Sorry, I'm in the middle of a yawn. Oh, geez. Yeah, all the mixing was done by Ian. So just wanted to, because he said it was in the thing, in the little sleeve in there. I'm tired today. Jeez. I'm also rusty, so I apologize for anything about that. But the song we're going to take it to is called Acolyte by Slaughter Beach Dog off of their album Birdie. So I hope you guys enjoy it. Why is it not playing? It's queued. Oh, geez. Minor technical difficulties. I'm trying to work the CD player. As I said, I was rusty. Oh, it's...

0: Okay, so apologies for the technical difficulties. As I said, right before the technical difficulties, I said that I was a bit rusty coming back. So now you can't fault me anymore. Zach just informed me that we do have a few Tyler, the Creator songs, which is quite funny because I have someone sitting across from me named Tyler.
1: Hello.
0: Who, one of my friends, remember Isaiah back in high school called you Tyler, the Creator a couple times.
2: Tyler, not the Creator.
1: For real.
0: Tyler, the Destroyer. He doesn't create.
1: Scraw.
0: That was a bad joke.
1: It's okay.
0: I thought it would be funny. That's okay.
1: I still like you, I guess.
0: You guess?
1: I guess.
0: Whatevs.
2: Bam, add the mayo.
0: Bam, add the mayo.
1: All right.
0: Zach ad-libbing while he's trying to find that Tom Waits scene.
1: We're going to be here for a while.
0: He's never going to find it.
3: Probably not.
0: In the distance, probably not. We got four songs from Tyler, the Creator's album, Igor. We're going to start with one of the most famous ones from that album. It'll be New Magic Wand. And I know you guys are going to enjoy this one.
4: Sometimes you got to close the door to open a window.

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1: Yippee.
0: The promo worked!
1: Confetti cannon.
0: You listeners have just heard the first official promo for the Dead Asteroid Music Show. It's probably going to change within the next month.
2: Oh, yeah.
0: Oh, yeah!
1: Oh, Carter. I miss that
0: guy. We miss you, bro. So, also, it is about the top of the hour, 11:02. 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This is the Dead Asteroid Music Show, coming to you live, also stuttering to you live from the fourth floor of Tower Hall at the University of St. Francis. My good friend Zach, you have to be taken off?
2: Mm-hmm. I gotta go and get some baby back ribs.
0: Ooh, got anything you want to plug?
2: No, I mean, I don't really... It's been hard to get guests on the show, so I really don't know like who's coming on. I've had Will on a couple times, but he's he said this on the show, so it's okay to say it. But he doesn't have any plans to release new music. Like he released a new song, like the first week of the month for the last 3 months. He's not going to do that in August, as far as I can tell. So I don't know when I'll have him on. I haven't had anyone on the show a lot, so I don't really have anything to plug. Just you know, I'm the host of Songs and Stories. Every Thursday, 5 to 7 p.m. right here on WCSF, where we play some songs, tell some stories about the songs, pop culture, the new media, just whatever's on our minds. And, you know, Aiden's been on the show a couple times.
0: I love that show.
2: We just do our thing. So feel free to tune in. It's a variety show. It's kind of like comic talk. So, yeah.
0: I do enjoy the show. And thank you for coming on, Zach. I really appreciate it. I hope to have you on again pretty soon.
2: We will see what happens.
0: We'll get some kind of function arranged for it. But meanwhile, we still have Tyler on the air with me.
2: Oh,
1: hello.
2: Yeah.
1: He'll be on for the rest of the show
0: because he's trapped. I drove him here.
1: Unless I walk to your mother's house.
0: Oh.
1: But okay. I don't want to do that. I'm too tired.
0: She ain't even there right now, dude.
1: That's okay. I know how to get in the house.
0: Oh. Now I'm scared.
2: Hello,
0: I'm scared
2: Tracy.
1: Like, hey, girl, I'm here.
0: Okay. Well, so I do have one more Tyler, the Creator song ready to be played. I don't know if I want to play it or not. I don't know. What's the consensus on it? What's the consensus?
1: I don't really care.
0: I don't really care either way. What about you, Zach? One more thought before you leave. Do you think we should or shouldn't do that last Tyler song?
2: Yeah, let's do it. Why not?
0: Let's do it. All right, so this next one is Gone/Thank You. We're just going to get straight into it. You guys know Tyler, the Creator, because you just heard him 3 times before this. So Gone/Thank You by Tyler, the Creator from Igor.
2: Mm-hmm.
0: Hope you guys enjoy.
2: Well, yeah.

0: some new ish. Never down with a lease. You never lived in your truth. I'm just happy I lived in it, but I finally found peace. So peace.
1: Let me do it over.
2: Like, I hate wasted potential. That ish crushes your spirit. It really does. It crushes your soul.

0: All right, and we are back. You guys just this is Tyler, and you guys just listened to Gone Gone slash Thank You by Tyler the Creator. Actually, I haven't really listened to Tyler the Creator in a while. But I did used to listen to him a lot when I was like freshman, sophomore in high school. And then when he released his more recent album, Chromacopia, I did really enjoy that album. And then, as I forgot to mention, Gone Gone, Thank You is off of his album, Igor, which is a very good album, I will say. It is a very good album. A lot of his albums are pretty good. What?
1: Nothing, nothing. Keep going. So sorry. I'm
0: Oh.
1: just trying to get some stuff figured out over here.
0: Oh, okay. He was giving me a weird look. Anyway, but yeah, so back in high school, I wasn't like an avid Tyler the Creator fan. Like, I wasn't like, I've listened to all of his albums, I've like, whatever. But I do occasionally indulge in his music, along with, of course, other rappers as well. Like, let's see. J. Cole, Kendrick Lamar, MF Doom, I also indulge in from time to time. Because, I mean, their work is great. I love all of their music, especially MF Doom. His sound and the way he did things was just, I don't know, just, I don't want to quite say unique, but in a way, definitely unique compared to, what are you laughing at? What did I do?
1: The soundboard works.
0: Oh no.
1: Did you hear the sound?
0: No. Hold on,
1: Oh,
0: wait.
1: jeez.
0: Let me
1: I'm
0: turn my
1: gonna.
0: mic up.
1: So sorry, listeners. I'm playing. I found a soundboard, and I found out that we can use it. Keep your thoughts on MF Doom are exactly correct, by the way. Everything involving him, yeah, he's great. He's my favorite rapper.
0: Oh yeah, of course.
1: Continue on with your thoughts. You might hear something while it's going on.
0: This doesn't surprise me at all. This doesn't surprise me. So let's see. What else could I bring up? Well,
1: Oh, we're getting a call, by the way. I'm so sorry. I think this is probably Zach.
0: probably.
1: Hey, Zach.
2: I heard that, low bro. Whoa.
1: You heard what?
2: Whoa.
0: I heard it that time.
2: How dare you? Bro, let me
0: Aye, bro.
1: Yeah, Zach, so you
2: Wait,
1: heard
2: guys.
1: correctly. I have a sound.
2: Guys, I just swore on accident.
0: Oh, well.
1: Wait, what?
2: I said the S word.
0: Oh, no. You're gonna blow up.
1: Oh, jeez.
2: I'm sorry. Hey, no, it's because I'm driving and I have my phone in the hand for a second. Don't do this at home. And a cop drove by.
0: Ooh.

0: I got this.
1: Bro.
2: Okay, big bro.
3: Yo, Zach, it's funny because you were just on the show. You know, you were just on the show.
1: Oh, he hung up on us. Wow, that was so rude.
3: Yeah, he was just on the show and then he calls in. But yeah, so I found out we have a soundboard.
1: Oh boy.
3: So
1: I heard it that time when we were on the phone with him.
3: Yeah, keep talking. Keep talking if you'd like.
1: There are some other rappers that I'm also interested in, like, of course, someone being my age, XXXTentacion, Juice WRLD, and Lil Peep, but Lil Peep especially. RIP to all three of them. May their souls forever be in peace. But yeah, that's really all I have. At least. Hi, bro. You know what? I don't want to do this no more.
3: Yeah.
1: I don't want to do this no more.
3: I'm done. I'm done with that. I'm done with that soundboard for now. That might be a mainstay on the show, honestly. Cause you guys know the stereotypical. Jeez. And I'm gonna soundboard myself on that.
1: Yeah, you smell.
3: No, not because I smell, because I made a bad grammar. You guys know the stereotypical, like, 2000s radio hosts where they have, like, all the sounds that they can use for anything. Where it specifically comes into mind is those two guys from Parks and Recreation who do the radio, and they're kind of jerks, but they have people who make sounds for, like, almost any situation on the show, and it's kind of hilarious. I think I might start using that soundboard, so any co-hosts, just beware. Specifically
1: Bo.
3: You, Tyler.
1: Bow.
3: But yeah, I'm not as versed with rap music.
1: I know, because you're more so into hip-hop specifically, not so much
3: yeah
1: rap.
3: Yeah, I do dig some rap music.
1: Well,
3: and stuff
1: yeah,
3: because like
1: I know you like Kendrick. You kind of like Tyler the Creator, J. Cole a little bit.
3: Yeah, I grew up though. My dad played like only hip hop.
1: Well, yeah, with Tupac, Biggie, you know.
3: Yeah, Ice Cube too.
1: I love Ice Cube.
3: Ice Cube. I think he played some Eazy-E.
1: Probably. I mean, how could you play Ice Cube and not listen
3: yeah.
1: to Eazy-E?
3: And I dig lately I've been digging Public Enemy.
1: Yeah.
3: They're really good. I got their... I said this on air, I think, a couple weeks ago. I got It Takes a Nation of Millions to Hold Us Back on CD. Great album. I like the song Don't Believe the Hype. It's actually really good. I like how they can... I love the scratching they can do on mm-hmm. that one. They're really good with their scratching for the records. It's such good stuff. Fun discovery with that soundboard, though. I'm actually kind of happy about that, and I can see the despair and doom in Tyler's eyes as I say that, because now
1: Send
3: he knows
1: help.
3: I'm going to be insufferable. I'm going to be
1: More
3: insufferable,
1: More than you
3: basically.
1: Normally are.
3: Normally. Oh, geez.
1: Oh,
3: geez. So we are going to bring it to another album. As I said earlier, I'm probably going to play a full album if I'm able to. We have one of my favorite bands that you guys haven't heard too much of. This band is called Calabrese, or I've heard some people call them Calabrese. I don't know. I like calling it Calabrese because it sounds like the correct pronunciation, whatever. They were a horror punk band that got their start, you know, as most did, late 90s, early 2000s. This one that I'm about to play is their first album, 13 Halloweens, which I'm going to correct myself if I'm wrong, but tentatively, I believe it was released in 2005. I think I have that written on the CD, so let me check here. Yes. Yeah, I was correct. It was released in 2005. They have a really good sound in their music. As I've talked about, horror punk has a vast variety of sounds that the different bands can use. These guys are a bit faster, and they have kind of, as I would describe it, howly vocals. And they got sort of a whole vampire aesthetic going on. But their first album, called 13 Halloweens, it's got 13 tracks to it. Really good. And we're going to start it off. I forget exactly what the first track is, but I know you guys are going to enjoy it if you enjoy the other stuff that I play on the show. So we're going to get into it. 13 Halloweens, Calabrese. Year 2005. All right.
0: Good midnight to you. You are here at the invitation of the Young America Mystic Cult of Horror.

0: I didn't want to tell you. I was in town today. Everyone in the village is speaking about the monster. That is what they call your father's life's work, a monster. And they're right.
1: They are not right. My father was a genius. And his creation will...
0: It will do nothing but kill. You don't understand. Even without the damage to the brain, the creature has the mind of a murderer. It kills for the sake of killing. It must be destroyed.

0: All right, we are back after that very, very long song block. Thank you for bearing with us. We played the entirety of 13 Halloweens by Calabrese, released on April 19th of 2005. 13 tracks. Those tracks in order were Zombie Eye, Resurrection, Death of Me, One of Us, Midnight Spook Show, Backseat of My Hearse, Eyes Down, Shrunken Head Kids, Evening, Blood in My Eyes, Every Day's a Funeral, Cryzilla, and the final one of Phantasmagoria.
1: I just realized that album came out almost exactly a year before I was born.
0: Yep.
1: I was born April 17th, 2006. That album came out, you said,
0: April 19th, 2005.
1: Wow. That's so cool.
0: Oh, yeah. It's a good album. And I'm surprised that it's clean.
1: Yeah, me too.
0: Especially for, like, the sound that they go for.
1: Yeah, but hey, it's a win.
0: It's a win because then you guys get to hear it.
1: Yeah.
0: And I get to share my music.
1: And honestly, Calabrese is a pretty good band, too.
0: Really good band. Not even pretty good. Really, really good.
1: What he said.
0: I'm going to see if the other album's clean, too.
1: Oh, I would, definitely.
0: The other album, it's called The Traveling Vampire Show. Really, really great album. Also, their third one called Dayglow Necros. Really, really good. I like those three albums, but they're still making music to this day. They've been doing it since 05.
1: Wow. Good for them.
0: Any your thoughts on it?
1: Honestly, I really like the sound of it. I'm much more of like when it comes to like that, like horror punk. Like, yeah, of course I like horror punk because, you know, I like the Misfits and everything. But I'm more so for like genres that are kind of similar to horror punk. I definitely lean more like death rocker or death rock.
0: Yeah, yeah. Closer to goth music for you.
1: Yeah, where there are more gothic elements, not more. I mean, obviously, I honestly prefer punk over goth. Goth music is amazing and it's so beautiful, but
0: we're standing wearing typo negative shirts.
1: I know.
0: Right
1: we're,
0: now.
1: We
0: that's literally a goth metal band.
1: I know. I like typo negative.
0: Oh yeah.
1: But yeah, while we were out, was it yesterday?
0: You bought us matching typo negative shirts.
1: I did because it's our favorite song by them and it's two skeletons in a coffin and they're holding hands.
0: Yeah. Back to it. You were talking about that you like more punk music than goth music.
1: Yeah, typically. I mean, that isn't to say that I don't like goth music because I do like goth music. I just prefer louder, quicker, heavier music than like slower, more melodic, I guess, music.
0: True. So like what band specifically?
1: I don't know if they quite fit this genre or death rock or death rocker, but TSOL. Oh my lord. I love that band so much. Their music is so good.
0: Okay, yeah. I haven't listened to them as much. I have one of their cassettes, and then I also have the soundtrack on vinyl record for Return of the Living Dead.
1: Mm-hmm.
0: We listened to that yesterday. It has a TSOL song on it.
1: Wait, really?
0: Yeah.
1: Oh, I didn't even notice.
0: It's got a song from TSOL, The Damned, The Cramps, 45 Grave.
1: Wow.
0: That's why I got it. It's a killer soundtrack, dude.
1: It's
0: actually really good. And yeah, that'll bring us to about the end of the show. It's about 11:57, close to the top of the hour. You've been listening to 88.7 FM, Joliet WCSF. This was the Dead Asteroid Music Show. Coming back after a 1 week break and obviously needing improvement. Sorry about technical difficulties and what have you. I'm rusty. I'll be better next week. So be sure to tune in for next week. I'm still on every Monday, 9 a.m. to 12 p.m. During the summer. Maybe I'll have someone on next week. Maybe not. I'll have some good stuff prepared for you guys, though. Anything you want to say before we take it out, Tyler?
1: Bah. That's it.
0: That's it?
1: That's it.
0: That's it. Well, thank you for coming on my show.
1: Of course.
0: I appreciate it. I know Zach's not here, but thank you to Zach. You might be listening or whatever. And be sure to check out Zachary Warren's Songs and Stories every Thursday from 5 p.m. to 7 p.m. Was it 5 to 7?
1: I have no idea.
0: Yeah, it was 5 to 7. 5 p.m. to 7 p.m. Be sure to check it out. And still, be sure to check out the Dad Asteroid music show on every Monday from 9 a.m. to 12 p.m. And we're going to send it off with She by The Misfits. So I will see you guys next week. Y'all take care. Stay safe. Don't do anything I wouldn't do.

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0: The world used to be afraid to say the word AIDS. 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Together, we've saved millions of lives. 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More than 150,000 people are living with HIV in the United States, and they don't know it. But while others are cutting back, we are stepping up. When the world looked away, we didn't. And we never will.
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2: 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Today's episode, Escape from Paradise Falls. I could disarm this junk with my eyes closed. 1 second. There, now for yours. Stand still. Let's go. Be sure and tune in next time for another exciting adventure of me, Herbert Daring Dashwood.
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1: We believe that for the movement to continue, it can't be made.
0: As Graham Plattner suspends his campaign for Senate amidst rape allegations, which he denies, we look today not at the individual candidate, but at the issues and priorities fueling Democrats across the country to support progressive primary challengers. We'll speak to Alexandra Rojas of the Justice Democrats and Ashiq Sadiq of the Democratic Socialists of America's National Political Committee. Neither group endorsed Plattner. They've scored significant wins across the country this election cycle. Then, a new BBC Eye investigation from the BBC World Service. It's called The Careless Machine, exposing Instagram's darkest secret.
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0: We'll speak to BBC senior correspondent Divya Arya in New Delhi. And finally, July 4th was the 60th anniversary of one of the most crucial pieces of transparency legislation in history. We'll speak to Ian Head of the Center for Constitutional Rights. His recent piece for The New Republic headlined, "My Front Row Seat, the Slow Death of the Freedom of Information Act." All that and more coming up. Welcome to Democracy Now!, democracynow.org, The War and Peace Report. I'm Amy Goodman. The United States has denied it's behind a series of explosions that rocked parts of southern Iran overnight. Late Thursday, blasts were reported around the Bushehr nuclear power plant and in cities including Sidik, Konark and Bandar Abbas. The explosions came during what was otherwise a lull in fighting between the U.S. and Iran following 2 days of tit-for-tat drone and missile attacks. They followed warnings by Israeli leaders that Israel's war against Iran is not over, though no one has claimed responsibility for the blasts. On Thursday, Iran's foreign ministry said top diplomat Abbas Araghchi had made phone calls to Omani and Turkish officials aimed at restarting diplomacy to end the conflict. Meanwhile, Israel's continuing attacks across southern Lebanon with air raids, gunfire and home demolitions reported despite a U.S. brokered ceasefire deal and despite the U.S. memorandum of understanding to end the war in Iran, which requires Israel's withdrawal from Lebanon. In Texas, more details have emerged in the fatal shooting of Lorenzo Salgado Araujo, the 52-year-old Mexican father killed Tuesday by ICE in Houston during his early morning commute to work in construction. Home surveillance video shared by Araujo's oldest son, Ronaldo Salgado, captured the final moments of his father leaving their family home and getting into his white van. A separate, newly released surveillance video appears to show Araujo's white van being followed by two unmarked black SUVs. At one point during the pursuit, a black SUV is seen driving on the wrong side of the road in a construction zone before cutting Araujo's van off. ICE agents then approach the passenger side of the vehicle. The footage, however, does not show Araujo van ramming into any ICE vehicles or attempting to run over an agent, as the Department of Homeland Security alleged after Araujo was killed. Statements by three immigrants who were aboard Araujo's van and witnessed the shooting have also refuted the claims. The three men, one of whom is Araujo's younger brother, were rounded up after the shooting, are now in ICE detention facing deportations. In accounts obtained by the Washington Post, their lawyer reports the men said ICE agents fired at them almost immediately without warning from the side of Araujo's vehicle, and that Araujo never could have attempted to run over an agent because there were never any ICE officers in front of his van. Meanwhile, a DHS spokesperson has admitted federal immigration agents targeted Araujo by mistake and were, in fact, searching for a different person. Several Democratic Congress members are demanding the release of all video footage and to preserve evidence in the case. But DHS has said the ICE agents involved in the fatal shooting were not wearing body cameras. This comes as the Harris County Medical Examiner has reportedly ruled Araujo's manner of death a homicide. Harris County prosecutors say they plan to investigate, but cautioned the federal government ultimately controls access to the evidence. As the family of Araujo mourns, they say they've been unable to claim his body because immigration agents reportedly removed all of Araujo's personal identifications after he was shot in the abdomen and transferred to the hospital, which led to his being classified as John Doe. In the days after Lorenzo Salgado Araujo's death, hundreds of people have gathered for vigils at the site of his killing, placing candles, balloons, flowers to honor his life and continue demanding justice. Mexico's government says it'll file criminal complaints in the United States to protect the human rights of Mexican citizens caught up in the Trump administration's mass deportation sweeps. Mexican President Claudia Sheinbaum announced the plans during her daily news conference Thursday.
3: What we cannot ignore is the plight of the Mexicans who have died in ICE operations or who are being held in these detention centers operated by private companies contracted by ICE. That is why we are taking further action.
0: Mexico's foreign minister, Roberto Velasco, said 17 Mexican nationals have died while in the custody of ICE or at the hands of its agents. He's seeking criminal probes into the deaths and will also send cease and desist letters to the private prison companies that manage ICE jails.
5: The idea is to move from diplomacy to the prosecutor's offices to demand investigations, not only from the State Department or the Department of Homeland Security, but directly through the criminal justice system.
0: In South Africa, human rights advocates are on alert over after vigilantes in Johannesburg intensified attacks on immigrants, going door to door and snatching people from their homes to hand over to authorities. Thursday's attacks followed similar violence in Soweto, Durban, and other parts of South Africa. Anti-immigrant vigilantes had set an informal deadline of June 30th for all undocumented immigrants to leave South Africa, threatening to continue their harassment and intimidation campaign until their demands are met. Doctors Without Borders warns tens of thousands have been displaced by the violence, including asylum seekers, refugees, and documented immigrants. In Venezuela, the official death toll from last month's devastating twin earthquakes has topped 3,800 and expected still to soar as tens of thousands of people remain unaccounted for. Public health officials warn survivors of the earthquakes now face outbreaks of disease, along with difficulty accessing clean water, sanitation, and medical care. Some 16,000 people were left without shelter after the earthquakes flattened their homes. They've since been forced to live in overcrowded tent encampments. This is Pan American Health Organization Director Jarbas Barbosa.
6: In the coming weeks, the greatest health risks may stem not only from injuries caused by the earthquakes, but also from disruptions to health services, overcrowded conditions, deficiencies in water and sanitation, and reduced access to vaccination and routine care.
0: Russia's military says it shot down hundreds of Ukrainian drones overnight as Kyiv continues to target Russian energy sites. The latest attacks targeted ships and a port on the Sea of Azov and sparked a fire at a major oil refinery in southern Russia. This follows a Russian drone strike on a gas station in Zaporizhia that killed one person and injured three others, one of dozens of attacks across civilian areas of Ukraine on Thursday. At the United Nations, the Security Council heard testimony Thursday that Russian attacks in June killed at least 265 Ukrainian civilians while leaving more than 1,800 injured. That's the highest combined casualty count since the first months of Russia's full-scale invasion 4 years ago. Meanwhile, Russian authorities report Ukrainian attacks have killed 250 Russian civilians in the first 6 months of this year. This is UN Political Affairs Chief Rosemary DiCarlo.
7: any attacks against civilians and civilian infrastructure, wherever they occur, are a clear violation of international humanitarian law and must stop immediately.
0: The Palestinian Authority has announced plans to hold its first legislative elections in more than 20 years. Palestinian Authority President Mahmoud Abbas said Thursday votes will be held in Gaza, the occupied West Bank, and East Jerusalem on November 28th. Abbas is now 90 years old. He won a four-year mandate in a 2005 presidential election and remained in power following a violent split between Hamas and Fatah the following year. Meanwhile, Israel is continuing its relentless attacks on the Gaza Strip, where airstrikes on Thursday killed at least six people. The attacks came as Haaretz reports Israel continues to hold the bodies of more than 100 Palestinians who've died in Israeli

0: would cap the number of single-family homes major investors can purchase, while loosening federal regulations to allow for new home construction. Trump has refused to sign the legislation so far unless lawmakers first approve the Save America Act to rewrite the U.S. election laws while imposing new voter ID requirements. If Trump takes no action, the housing bill will become law even without his signature. On Thursday, the National Association of Realtors reported the median home sales price of existing U.S. homes soared to over $440,000, a record high. President Trump's forced out the last remaining members of the Election Assistance Commission, a bipartisan independent agency tasked with certifying voting systems and helping local election officials. On Thursday, the White House fired Democratic commissioners Thomas Hicks and Benjamin Hoeland. A third commissioner, Republican Christy McCormick, resigned. The committee's remaining member, Republican Donald Palmer, stepped down in April to join the Heritage Foundation. Trump's dismantling of the Election Assistance Commission comes less than 4 months before midterm elections. It follows last month's Supreme Court ruling granting the president more power to fire members of independent agencies. The Trump administration threatened election administrators across the United States with criminal prosecution if they knowingly leave non-citizens on their voter rolls or allow them to receive or cast ballots. In a letter sent to all 50 states in the District of Columbia, the Justice Department warned state and local election officials could face fines and imprisonment. The letter concludes, quote, "We encourage you to contact us to discuss what steps your state should take to maintain clean voter lists as required by law," unquote. The letter was sent on Tuesday by Harmeet Dhillon, head of the Justice Department's Civil Rights Division. That same day, she announced plans to send election monitors to 15 jurisdictions in 6 states during upcoming primary elections.
1: So this is an important goal that increases voter confidence. And it's also important to make sure that our voting is accurate so that every citizen who votes has their vote counted equally without being canceled out by somebody who shouldn't be voting.
0: Meanwhile, FEMA's announced it'll withhold Homeland Security funding from states and cities until they provide proof of compliance with the Trump administration's election requirements. In response, Washington Congressmember Pramila Jayapal wrote, "The Trump administration's using fear and funding to control who gets to vote and who counts it. Elections belong to the people, not whoever is afraid of losing one," unquote. In China, at least 28 people are dead after a fire tore through a shoe factory in the southeastern city of Xinjiang. Authorities say the factory's stairwells were packed with materials hampering firefighters' rescue efforts. More than 200 workers were evacuated. It's the latest of several deadly industrial disasters in China this year and follows last November's fire at a residential complex in Hong Kong that left more than 160 people dead. And in southern China, the death toll from severe flooding triggered by Typhoon Maysak has climbed to 39 following days of torrential rain. This comes as authorities in Taiwan and southwestern Japan have issued warnings as the second major storm, Typhoon Bavi, approaches. At roughly the size of France, it's the largest typhoon to approach Taiwan in decades. And those are some of the headlines. This is Democracy Now!, democracynow.org, the War and Peace Report. I'm Amy Goodman in New York, joined by Democracy Now!'s Juan Gonzalez in Chicago. Hi, Juan.
2: Hi, Amy, and welcome to all of our listeners and viewers across the country and around the world.
0: While much of the media conversation about the future of the Democratic Party in recent days has centered around Graham Plattner, we turn now to what is fueling the progressive insurgency in primaries across the country, not necessarily the candidates themselves, but the platforms and issues they're championing without apology. These include opposition to military support for Israel, support for universal health care, and more. The Political Action Committee Justice Democrats has endorsed 15 candidates this cycle in congressional races. 6 of them have won their races so far. Dozens of candidates backed by the Democratic Socialists of America, or DSA, have won or advanced in their races. Progressive winds have sent shockwaves through the Democratic establishment. Over the past decade, the DSA has grown from about 5,000 members to over 120,000 members and 200 chapters across the United States. And whereas 2 years ago, the American-Israel Public Affairs Committee, or APEC, spent millions

0: billions of dollars to defeat two outspoken critics of Israel. Missouri's Congressmember Cori Bush and Congressmember Jabal Momin of New York, the Justice Democrats have quickly emerged as a powerful force backing progressive candidates across races nationwide ahead of the midterms. Their victories this cycle come in spite of $35 million in outside spending being spent against all of their candidates. DSA and Justice Democrats-backed candidates have prevailed in key local and congressional races in Oregon and California, Colorado, Texas, Georgia, Pennsylvania, New Jersey, Maine, Washington, D.C., and New York. In Colorado, 29-year-old attorney Melat Quiros unseated 15-term Congressmember Diana DeGette. Here in New York, Afro-Latina organizer Darielisa Villa-Chevalier beat five-term Congressmember Adriano Espaillat, and New York Assemblymember Claire Valdez defeated Brooklyn Borough President Antonio Reynoso to fill the seat long held by Congressmember Nydia Velazquez. In Pennsylvania, progressive legislator Chris Robb beat out machine candidates to win a congressional primary in Pennsylvania, and in New Jersey, the Justice Democrat-backed surgeon and Army veteran Adam Hamawi won the primary to replace the seat held by Congressmember Bonnie Coleman. For more on the insurgency in the Democratic Party, we're joined now by two guests. Ashiq Sadiq is co-chair of the National Political Committee of the Democratic Socialists of America, DSA. And Alexandra Rojas is Executive Director of Justice Democrats. Welcome you both to Democracy Now! before we get into any particular race, Ashiq Sadiq, I wanted you to define the platforms of the Democratic Socialists of America, how it came to be, and this string of victories across the country, and what this means for the DSA and for the country.
1: Thank you so much for having me. So DSA's platform starts with the idea that workers deserve more in the wealthiest country in the history of the world. We stand for universal health care, free college, affordable child care, and higher taxes on the wealthiest people, on the billionaire class. And these things are very popular with working people. We want to redirect massive resources from militarism and things like ICE expanding militarized immigration enforcement. These are things that people don't want in this country when so many people are struggling to get by. So we now have over 120,000 members across the country, and we're united by a commitment to organizing around the values of politics and policies that resonate with working class people in the United States.
2: And Ashiq, how do you respond to those who say that DSA stands for greater power and development among the working class, but it's largely a youth movement and also more middle class and educated youth?
1: The results we're showing in elections across the country show that we're not just young, white, college educated people. It's not just in New York and Los Angeles, where we've had a base for years, but in communities across the country. We're winning support nationwide, including in the South and the Midwest, in states like Georgia, Kentucky, and Michigan, we're electing people. And it's more than just about electing people. Our members include workers, healthcare workers, electricians, teachers, postal workers, UPS drivers, Amazon warehouse workers who are organizing in their workplaces to expand democracy in our workplace along with in elections. And our candidates in office are more and more reflecting that. And the results in places like Washington, D.C. are totally upending that kind of logic. Janice Lewis George, who just won the Democratic primary for mayor in Washington, D.C., won pretty much every district except the wealthy white districts of homeowners. So more and more, we're uniting people across differences of race, of identity, around shared economic goals, around class politics. Our goal is to reframe politics around class lines in the United States, which is what the ruling class has been doing forever. We want to transfer power from the 1% to the working class and to replace capitalism with socialism, which means expanding democracy in every part of our lives. And that's how we're organizing people together.
2: Can you describe how DSA works as an organization, how it operates and how it is distinct from the Democratic Party or other traditional parties?
1: Yes. So we're a member-funded organization, and the member democracy is really important. It's a core function of how we operate. We're not just about electing people on good platforms, although the values and principles of our platform are critical to what we expect of people in office. But we're run by and for members. So all the people who are joining DSA mostly don't have backgrounds in informal politics. They got politicized through our lives, through our experiences at work, through our life experience. And that's what we're based on. So most of the work happening in the organization is happening at the local chapter level, where ordinary people are getting together to make decisions about how to organize. And the electoral work is really an outcome of that. It's an outcome of the work people are already doing in their workplaces to organize unions, to organize tenant unions for power against their landlords, for community issues, for protest movements on the streets. So people make decisions together about what to spend their time on and what to spend the resources from member dues on. And that's where we were able to punch way above our weight versus organizations that might depend on private funding or just wealthy donors from nonprofits or very consultant-driven politics. Like the Democratic Party itself is more than anything a massive funding network. Kamala Harris's campaign for president in 2024 had $1 billion. That was mostly coming from major donors from corporate and very wealthy individuals. So DSA's dues base coming from just whatever people can afford, basically, a month by month or year to year, that allows us to make decisions together about how we organize. And
0: Ashiq,
1: we, yeah.
0: I wanted to ask you about President Trump's talking a lot about communism lately. According to Mother Jones magazine, he's brought up communism at least 80 times in the last 2 weeks. And he's made it clear he's talking about democratic socialists. This is Trump in the last few weeks.
3: We're social democrats, they say. They're not social. They're communists. They want to destroy our country. We're not going to let that happen. Communism is the exact opposite of life, liberty, and the pursuit of happiness. It's death, tyranny, and the pursuit of evil.
4: They haven't got a chance. Not even a chance. We don't want communists in our country.
0: So, Ashiq Sadiq, you're co-chair of the National Political Committee of Democratic Socialists of America. Your response?
1: Well, at this point in the United States, socialism is losing its scare factor. We had so many decades of red scares and Cold War propaganda that set in before most people who are politically active today were even born. I'm in my 30s now, and I fully came of age after the fall of the Soviet Union and all of that. And for us today, socialism is about expanding democracy over all parts of our lives, in elections and in our workplaces, and eventually over how our economy works. So we really want to revive the history of socialism in the United States, where all the major social and economic gains for ordinary people the past century, things like civil rights, environmental gains, the gains of the New Deal, all of these things were attacked as communist at the time. But they also were one with organized workers, with socialists in the past. Somebody like Martin Luther King Jr., who's now revered as a religious and civil rights leader, was a democratic socialist himself. He was very concerned about economic rights for everybody. We want to revive the history of the sewer socialists in Milwaukee, who were elected to govern municipally for decades because they expanded the quality of life for so many people and created things like Social Security, which are now taken for granted. So these are all things that were possible because of the history of socialism in the United States, and that's a history we're proud of. And that's why we're now very proud to have just passed the historic peak membership of the Socialist Party in 1912, which we actually just hit on the 4th of July a few weeks ago, on America's 250th anniversary. So there's a reason I think Trump is scared by this, but so much fear mongering against socialism and communism for decades is really falling flat at this point when we're in such an unequal society and people want a better vision of the world.
2: I'd like to bring in Alexandra Rojas, Executive Director of Justice Democrats, into the conversation. Alexandra, welcome to Democracy Now! Could you talk to us about Justice Democrats, how you differ, let's say, from a DSA in your political organizing and your election work?
5: Yeah, of course. Well, where I'll start is where we align, which is we are ruthlessly focused on building power for working people. At Justice Democrats, we are a federal political action committee. We're a small but mighty team of 10 folks that punch above our weight that have been doing this for almost 10 years, particularly leveraging congressional federal primaries, challenging specifically Democratic incumbents or establishment candidates in these open seats where the core base of our party, our black, our brown, our white, our working class union households, the bedrock of our party are. We believe that, you know, especially with the mandate that our victories have shown that the Democratic Party establishment has broken absolute trust. We went into this cycle viewing it as an existential one. For decades, we have seen the corporate takeover of our country. We see fascism here at our doorstep. And this is a now or never moment for our party. We can either choose to be a party that fights like hell for working people, or we can surrender our country to white supremacists and fascists. And so for us, it is not only about you know, the platform that we fight for alongside our comrades at the Democratic Socialists of America. It is also about how we do politics differently. And so what we do at Justice Democrats is we find and recruit working class people to ascend to our highest levels of power, specifically the House of Representatives, where combined with the power and expertise of the local Democratic Socialists of America chapters, combined with our expertise now of running up against tens of millions of dollars in these specific type of federal congressional primary races, recruiting, you know, these types of local community candidates, working out to run, you know, underdog campaigns with smart budgets, good communication, field programs, all of that, we've been able to see the power of when our movements mature and come together. And we believe the Democratic voters have answered. This is the primaries, right? We still have to wait to get to the general. And we know and already are seeing what Democratic consultants in the establishment are doing. And the reality is these districts are the core of our volunteers, are the core of our voting base. And we have to take what they say seriously, which is they want to abolish ICE. They want Medicare for all. They want a Green New Deal. They want to root out the corruption of corporate money in our politics. And they want people to articulate a vision on how we're going to leave nobody behind.
0: The Democratic National Committee in May released a post-election autopsy criticizing the failed 2024 presidential campaign. The release of the long-awaited, almost 200-page document followed a months-long pressure campaign by party activists who protested DNC Chair Ken Martin's decision to keep the report secret. Martin had said he hoped to prevent a distraction ahead of the midterms. After it was finally released, critics slammed the report as woefully incomplete and unsubstantiated. It makes no mention of President Biden's decision to seek re-election or how Kamala Harris became the Democratic nominee without having to compete in primaries. Also makes no reference to the Biden administration's support for Israel. Alexandra Rojas, I wanted to ask you about the latest facts and figures around Israel. It is really quite astounding. AP just did a poll of, I think it was over 1,000 Jewish Americans. And Zora Mamdani trumped, if you will, Benjamin Netanyahu. Among the more than 1,000 Jewish American voters, Zora Mamdani had a favorable rating of 44%. Josh Shapiro, right in Pennsylvania, 41%. Donald Trump, 29%. Benjamin Netanyahu, 32%. Mamdani was by far the most popular, who proudly ran on a DSA platform. If you can talk about the significance of this, you also have Rahm Emanuel, top aide to President Obama, mayor of Chicago, big supporter known in the past of Israel, now giving a speech at the University of Tel Aviv, talking about Israel as a pariah state and about the genocide in Gaza. Talk about how the landscape is changing.
5: Yes, I mean, we're in the middle and we have seen it. a generational shift on Israel and Palestine, not just within the electorate that has overshadowed this primary scene. And we've seen it with the tens of millions of dollars being spent through shell packs by AIPAC because they know they can't win on their issue. We have seen, you know, Tzohran has said this, what is the Democratic Party if not its voters? And we can see that there has just been an absolute mandate from coast to coast at this point amongst our core base of electorate that they want to see us hold Israel accountable. They want to see more and more politicians like Zohran Mamdani, not just in New York, but in every part of our country, and refuse to accept a politics of division and hate and want one of hope and of love, and one where we preach what we say. We root out the corruption of our politics. We get corporate money out of politics. We refuse to work with the genociders of Israel or any country that is committing and violating international human rights law. And we want to see, instead of tens of billions of dollars being sent overseas, we want to see that invested in our working people here at home and have a politics abroad that is responsible for the death and destruction that we've seen the United States cause for decades throughout the entire world. So this is an absolute watershed moment. It's not surprising to folks like Justice Democrats and Democratic Socialists of America who see politicians like Zohran Mamdani that are moving the demands of the movement into actual governing and showing what's possible. And, you know, we predict that favorability amongst democratic socialism and ending the corruption here in the United States and obviously abroad will increasingly become popular as the contradictions are heightened within the Democratic Party and especially against the other side.
2: Yeah, I'd like to go back to Sheikh Sadiq for a moment. You mentioned earlier this of socialists getting elected throughout the country and eventually moving to a transition from capitalism to socialism. I have a hard time trying to understand how the elite of the most powerful capitalist country in the world are going to accept a transition from capitalism to socialism. Can you talk a little bit more about that? If you were successful, what example in the world do you have of capitalists relinquishing their power?
1: It can't happen without a lot of struggle and without having millions of people, eventually a majority of the population, who wants these changes, who wants to make choices democratically about how we run our society and how we control our own lives together and make decisions together, instead of the most powerful people in the world making these choices right now for their own profits. So it's not just about electing people on a good platform and then hoping for the best. It's about organizing our collective power together. And that elected office is an important part of that. But even more important for us is organizing people in our workplaces to rebuild the labor movement in the United States, which is the backbone of all of the major movement gains over the past century, all of the major expansions of people's rights. Things like Social Security and Medicare that were won almost a century ago. But in other countries that got more expansive things like universal health care, it happened with class struggle. And that's with organized workers, with majorities of the population. Yeah. So power is not conceded without struggle. And that means people have to organize in our own interests to win these things.
2: And Alexandra, could you talk about your focus on providing infrastructure for progressive Democratic candidates, how important that is?
5: Absolutely. It's critical. And I think one thing that is important to remember, although these victories have been hard fought over the past year to get here, it's also been a project, you know, for over 10 years in the making. You know, we specifically work with working class people to run for Congress, the federal level, which is very different from local and state, and from emotional labor to helping them build out their initial email list to recruiting them in concert with local organizations on the ground to making sure that they have a team of local expertise and folks like ourselves that have experience going up against the tens of millions of dollars that AIPAC, crypto, the AI industry have funneled into our elections. People power beats organized money every single time. And also, we have, as a movement, alongside the Democratic Socialists of America and so many others that I could list at the national and local level, have built infrastructure to be able to support from a field, from a staffing level, but also on the independent expenditure level, where even though we can't compete with tens of millions of dollars, we can put together our own set of volunteers, donors, and organizers who are willing to throw a punch back and not let our candidates be totally left out to dry, like we saw, unfortunately, last cycle. So the infrastructure that we're building to compete against over $35 million in opposition spending this cycle, and obviously even more than that over the history of the organization, really, really matters. It matters in moments like these, where elections are tools for our ability to build class consciousness, public consciousness, and organize our communities, win or lose. But they're critical to laying the groundwork if we want to see more and more victories like this at every level, local and federal. So supporting the organizations and the organizers that are deep in this work is critical.
0: I want to thank you both for being with us. Alexandra Rojas, Executive Director of Justice Democrats, and Ashiq Sadiq, co-chair of the Democratic Socialists of America, speaking to us from North Carolina. Alexandra speaking to us from Connecticut. Coming up, a new BBC investigation into how Instagram is running paid ads promoting child sex abuse in India. It's called The Careless Machine, Exposing Instagram's Darkest Secret. Stay with us.

0: The great Brazilian singer Caetano Veloso performing in New York years ago. This is Democracy Now!, democracynow.org. I'm Amy Goodman with Juan Gonzalez. As countries around the world are trying to create greater protections for young users of social media, we turn now to a disturbing new story out of India, where the government's demanded the popular social media company Instagram immediately remove all illegal ads and content exploiting children. This follows a new BBC investigation accusing Instagram of running paid ads promoting child sexual abuse material in India. The BBC investigation found 30 unique Instagram ads using terms like rape video and child video that link users to content available for purchase for just over a dollar on the separate and unrelated messaging app Telegram. After a stern notice from India's Ministry of Electronics and Information Technology last weekend, Meta issued a blog post Tuesday saying, quote, "It's categorically inaccurate to suggest we knowingly and deliberately target ads featuring children to people based on an inappropriate interest in children," unquote. This is a clip from the new BBCI investigation. It's called The Careless Machine, Exposing Instagram's Darkest Secret. The clip features multiple voices, including a retired Indian Supreme Court judge, officials from Meta, including Mark Zuckerberg, former vice president of Facebook, Brian Boland, and BBC senior correspondent, Divya Arya. And listeners might find disturbing a warning again that the clip deals with child sexual abuse and contains scenes our viewers and listeners might find disturbing.
1: There is an ad. This story pulled me into such darkness. I almost wish I never followed it.
2: Oh my God.
3: Whatever you have witnessed is obviously very, very disturbing.
4: Namaste. 3.5 billion people use at least one of our apps every day. That blows my mind. It's more than 500 million people in India alone.
5: Because you are buying and looking at it is the reason why a child in the physical world is having exploited.
6: Well, how do you sustain a business model in which users don't pay for your service?
7: Senator, we run ads.
6: I see.
1: And there's a text on the ad which says she has been unboxed and reduced to tears with a big weapon.
8: My opinion is they don't care about the users anywhere, which is why I quit the company.
3: This is a serious enough issue for the Supreme Court of India to take suo motu cognizance.
8: No, if Mark Zuckerberg's in charge, it's not doable.
9: Sir, you headed the ads business. Sir, you were the director before you became head of Meta India. Sir, sir, will you please give us an answer, sir?
1: I think I'm done.
0: That from BBCI investigation, The Careless Machine, Exposing Instagram's Darkest Secret. Following the report, the Indian government's given Meta until Saturday to submit a detailed explanation on how such advertisements are allowed on the platform. For more, we'll go to New Delhi, India, where we're joined by the award-winning journalist Divya Arya, senior BBC correspondent. Thank you so much for being with us. This is so disturbing, such an explosive documentary, Divya. Talk about how you came upon the explosive, the abusive, exploitive content on Instagram owned by Meta and the response.
10: Well, thank you so much for having me on the program. What I found in this project, in this investigation, is not something I had set out to look for actively. I was only using Instagram like any other user, scrolling on the reels, and Instagram started serving me reels of lifestyle bloggers. Who would use sexual innuendo when they made their reels, which made me pause and wonder what these reels really mean. And It seems, from what we learned during the investigation, that the algorithm observes whether you stop on a reel, whether you engage with it, and then pushes more content of the same nature to you. And that's really how this journey started. But the content became more explicit within days. And that made me pause and think about how should I go ahead in investigating this sexualized content on Instagram. And we set up a new account. I got a new phone to separate this from my personal feed. And as I followed these reels, Instagram now started serving me advertisements. And it's important to note the difference between what users upload, like you and me, where there are no checks and balances. And if there's something illegal, only when it is reported, the platform takes it down. But in the case of advertisements, the platform is basically providing a service to the advertiser saying, if you put an ad, we will get it to the consumer. Whatever product you're advertising, we'll get it to the right consumer. So here, these were paid ads for which the platform was earning money. And these paid ads found my alias account, looked at me as a consumer of illegal content, which initially was pornography. It was women and men fully nude engaging in sexual acts, which is also illegal in India. Selling and sharing pornography is illegal in India. Initially, it was that. But soon enough, the ads started featuring child sexual abuse material, children with adults in sexually suggestive scenarios, with links to an external social media platform, Telegram, where one could go and buy this content, is what the advertisement was saying, and what we confirmed later in the investigation was the truth. When we put all these allegations to Meta, which owns Instagram, which is a parent company, they said they fight child exploitation on their platforms and have removed illegal content in ads before we reached out to them. And in response to what we flagged to them, they've taken down more ads. They also said that no process is perfect. Their review process, which we found is largely led by AI, more than 90%, with only a few human reviewers actually looking at the content before it is approved and pushed on their platform, published on their platform. So they said they're continuously improving it and it's not perfect. And now I think they will probably give a more detailed explanation to the Indian government.
2: And Divya, you mentioned Telegram, which of course is a separate company unrelated to Meta, but talk about their response when the BBC reached out to them about the Telegram channels selling child sexual abuse videos.
10: So Telegram said that they make all attempts to eradicate bad players from their platform. And they said that with their work, which they also work with the Internet Watch Foundation, which is a UK-based organization working on removing child sexual abuse material from the Internet, they said that with all those efforts and with their reviewers' help, they have been able to almost eradicate, and I'm quoting them on that, child sexual abuse material from their platform. Clearly not all of it, because we did find a plenty. But we've reported all these ads, all these Telegram channels, all the Instagram ads, and their advertisers to Indian authorities. And we're hopeful that further investigation leads to more action in weaning out this content from the Internet.
0: Earlier this year, we interviewed Facebook whistleblower Frances Haugen, who talked about how she personally witnessed Facebook underinvesting in child safety.
7: So the closest I saw firsthand to how Facebook underinvested in the safety of children was that the team that was responsible for, you know, finding people who were distributing child abuse material or looking for adults that preyed on children or finding, you know, there are these marketplaces where adults solicit nude photos of children from the children directly. That team was so strapped for resources that if you'd given them a single engineer more, they probably would have accomplished 10 times as much. Right? That's the attitude that I saw repeated at Facebook firsthand.
0: So that's Facebook whistleblower Frances Haugen. Of course, Facebook owned by Meta. Meta owns Instagram. And in your piece, Divya, you also interview former Meta Vice President Brian Boland, who says as long as Zuckerberg is the head of it, it's not going to change. But in these last few minutes, can you talk about the deadline set for tomorrow by the Indian government and what you're hoping will come out of your report?
10: Well, yes, it was very difficult to get access to anybody who's worked inside Meta to talk about how its algorithm works, how the ad business targets people, the lack of transparency in it. And Brian Boland was told many things to us in a lot of detail. Of course, Meta responded saying that it's absolutely unfair to say that they prioritize revenue over user safety and that they underinvest in safety mechanisms. What we are hoping now, we've heard from the Indian government even yesterday that they haven't yet decided how they will proceed. In Indian law, sharing, distributing, selling child sexual abuse material is a criminal offense under child protection laws. But social media platforms often take cite the protection that the information technology laws provide them by saying that they cannot monitor user-generated content and they're just a platform. But in this case, as the justice I interviewed for the documentary said, that in this case, because the platform is making money, it becomes a different case and they may not actually have those protections. So it's really up to the Indian government now as to how they interpret the law and look at the evidence that we have shared with them, and also how Meta responds to them in the deadline of the 1 week and explains how much content they've taken down. They've told us they've taken down millions of accounts over the last year and what new measures they've put in place. Only once those details are out, we'll know how far our investigation has been able to go in achieving the impact that we set out with, which is that this illegal content should not be on the internet and somebody needs to be held accountable for it.
0: Divya Arya, I want to thank you so much for being with us. Senior correspondent for the BBC, reporting from New Delhi, India. Her latest BBCI investigation, The Careless Machine, exposing Instagram's darkest secret. We'll link to it. This is Democracy Now! It's the 60th anniversary of the Freedom of the Information Act. Stay with us.

0: Folk musician Nora Brown singing Jack Black Davy. This is Democracy Now!, democracynow.org. I'm Amy Goodman with Juan Gonzalez. 60 years ago, on July 4, 1966, President Johnson signed the Freedom of Information Act, or FOIA, into law. The law was a critical step towards government transparency, even though Johnson decided not to hold a public event for the signing and instead issued a signing statement focused on exemptions for national security. FOIA only got stronger after the Watergate scandal in 1974, when Congress amended the law to make it one of the most powerful tools available for journalists, researchers, advocates, and everyday people to hold the government accountable and reveal severe wrongdoing by the U.S. government, both at home and overseas. Well, now FOIA seems to be in serious trouble. A Washington Post investigation from earlier this year found the massive purge at federal agencies last year has had a significant impact on the number of workers responding to FOIA requests. At a Senate Judiciary Committee hearing on FOIA in April of last year, Illinois Democratic Senator Dick Durbin described the reduction in numbers of FOIA officers in an attempt to foil FOIA. Our next guest has a new piece in the New Republic. It's headlined, My Front Row Seat to the Slow Death of the Freedom of Information Act. In it, he writes, I file FOIA requests for a living, and the landmark law, which turns 60 this week, is near a breaking point. Ian Head is Open Records Manager at the Center for Constitutional Rights, joining us from Los Angeles. Ian, thanks so much for being there. Why don't you hold forth on what's happened to FOIA, why it began, and what kind of access people have to documents today to using the Freedom of Information Act?
1: Thanks so much for having me. That's a big question. I'll try to address it as best as possible. I think, you know, FOIA has been a really, as you said, amazing tool to let, and I really want to key in on the different groups of people that you mentioned, especially ordinary people, to access government information and records, not just lawyers or journalists. Anyone can file a FOIA. And so I think it's been a really powerful tool. And in my 15 plus years at the Center for Constitutional Rights, I've kind of watched it work in amazing ways, and especially with the different social justice organizations and organizers and lawyers that we work with. All that being said, I think I've also witnessed this in kind of increased level of delay and kind of tactics to kind of block and dissuade people from filing or following through on their FOIA requests. And that's been really troubling and has really, I think, as you said, increased under this administration.
2: Yeah, and you know, I'd like to stress that point because I, as a journalist, I've been filing FOIA requests for more than 50 years now, and I've been stunned at, as you mentioned, the longer delays now in responding by government agencies, even though they're usually required either at the federal or state level to respond within 5 days or 7 work business days. They now drag stuff out for months, sometimes years. Also, the number of exceptions have grown dramatically, especially when it comes to government contracts with private companies. And unless you word your request precisely, the agencies often claim that it's too broad for them to answer. So this is not just under Trump. This has been constantly happening now for decades, hasn't it?
1: Yeah. I mean, I think that's really a key point I'm trying to make here is it's gotten extremely bad in this last year and a half under Trump, but this has been going on for decades. And when I talk to folks such as yourself or others who have been filing FOIA requests, you know, I know people who file FOIA requests in the 1970s and 80s didn't have to go to court, were able to get pretty important material from the FBI, even the CIA, without having to litigate those requests. And now it is literally, especially with the large law enforcement agencies, so hard they might not even respond ever. And like you said, months down the road, it's really, you know, I talked to a journalist the other day who said She doesn't even file federal FOIA requests at this point because there just is. It's kind of a waste of time. She'd rather file state level requests. But I mean, we need to be able to file federal FOIA requests so we can see what this government is doing.
2: And the Trump administration is trying to reclassify finished documents to avoid release. How could that affect the entire FOIA framework?
1: When you say finished documents,
2: In other words, the documents that were already completed, but then they're reclassifying them afterwards.
1: Oh, yeah. I mean, they're trying, in my experience, to kind of reclassify all kinds of material. And also just, you know, when we do get these documents, they're so heavily redacted that it becomes a kind of ongoing back and forth conversation, whether it's with the agency or the government lawyers, if we're in court, just trying to squeeze a little bit of material out of the redactions. I mean, I think they have a lot of new strategies to kind of drag these things on to the point where it's been, say, a year and a half, 2 years since you filed your FOIA request, and the reason for doing so may have come and gone. You know, the policies that you were originally asking for may no longer be in effect or in effect the same way. And so by kind of creating these different administrative rules and kind of dragging things out, it really makes FOIA a less efficient and less helpful tool when it comes to actually getting records.
0: Ian Head, we want to thank you for being with us. Open Records Manager at the Center for Constitutional Rights. His most recent piece for The New Republic we'll link to at democracynow.org, my front row seat to the slow death of the Freedom of Information Act. That does it for our show. Our condolences to our audio engineer, to Miguel Noguera, and his sister Anna, and the whole family on the death of their mom. What a wonderful woman. That does it for the show. We'll be in Kansas City for the screening of Steal the Story, Please, July 17th and 18th, and Martha's Vineyard on July 31st. Check our website. I'm Amy Goodman with Juan Gonzalez.
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1: Home. It's more than a place. It's love, laughter, joy. It's where we belong.
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1: When you adopt a shelter pet, you're not only giving them a home, you're finding yours, too. 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
1: The world used to be afraid to say the word AIDS. 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Together, we've saved millions of lives. 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More than 150,000 people are living with HIV in the United States, and they don't know it. But while others are cutting back, we are stepping up. When the world looked away, we didn't. And we never will.
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